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1: Yes, my guest today is Ian Stewart, and a volunteer on the Gloucestershire and Warwickshire Steam Railway. Welcome to Cotswold Hospital Radio, Ian.
2: Thank you, Colin, for your invitation to join me in my music. I'm very much looking forward to sharing some of my favourite tunes with your listeners.
1: And we're looking forward to hearing them, Ian. So tell us more about the Gloucestershire and Warwickshire Steam Railway.
2: Well, the GWSR is a heritage railway that runs both steam and diesel engines between Cheltenham Racecourse and Broadway. It has 15 miles of rebuilt line running through some magnificent countryside, and in addition to the two heritage stations I've already mentioned, we stop at Winchcombe, Toddington and Gotherington. I'm one of the 950 or so volunteers, and I work there as a travelling ticket inspector, and I help organise events. We have just 5 paid employees, so nearly everything from building the track to renovating the rolling stock to operating the line, the trains, the stations and the catering is down to the hard work, the goodwill and motivation of our superb team of volunteers. Together they preserve a unique facility, they bring joy to the many travelling families and importantly they have a lot of fun doing it.
1: I can imagine. As well as your volunteering duties, you're also a director on the board, I understand.
2: Yes, I'm very privileged to be so. My formal title is Volunteer Resources Director, but essentially I'm the personnel officer. I head up a small team who oversee the volunteer requirements across the railway. They advise on best practice relating to volunteering, and we support all the volunteers as best we can, plus assist in helping to resolve any issues. The volunteers work very hard for the railway, give up a lot of time, and in turn, we work to make their time as enjoyable and as fruitful as possible.
1: So, how long have you lived in?

0: carried on nursing right up to when she was well over 70. My younger brother and I grew up in Ipswich town, but with close links to the farming community. I recall rationing, electric trams, in the high street, gas lighting, and even outside privies in the rural cottages of Mum's wider family. And I also recall Dad's ancient Ford car that used to break down regularly. It was eventually left in a ditch when he drove off the road whilst admiring a local windmill. Mum was less than chuffed. She went out and bought her own wheels and left Dad to his trusty bicycle. So we listened to Radio Luxembourg on a small tinny radio. We brought our vegetables from the allotments at the bottom of the garden and took one holiday a year by steam train to a little caravan on the East Anglian coast. Looking back, somehow this era of hard graft, very few frills and unsophistication seemed quite wholesome and straightforward. We didn't own a TV till I was 14, but one neighbour did, and when the Queen's coronation was broadcast, my brother and I sat on his front garden wall and watched the event through his windows. Eventually, he took pity on us and invited us in.
1: I think it's time for your first track, Ian. What have you chosen?
0: Well, music wasn't a great part of my life as a child. I was a bit of a swot, not always through choice. But in my mid-teens, the rock and roll era began. So I grew my hair into the then very fashionable Elvis Presley quiff. And every Saturday morning, instead of going to watch Saturday Morning Pictures and Davy Crockett, we would congregate round the jukebox in the Gondolier Cellar coffee bar in downtown Ipswich and try to look hugely cool. I think I failed miserably, but one of the tracks that always brings back those days to me is Acker Bilk's Stranger on the Shore.

0: That was Stranger on the Shore, played by Acca Bilk, which was a huge hit in 1961. My guest on Me and My Music is Ian Stewart. What happened next?
1: Well, my dad felt he missed out a lot on education, and he was very keen that his sons did not. Consequently, throughout secondary school, I was cloistered away in the front room every evening at home with my homework and studies for about 3 hours. Looking back, I appreciate his intentions, but it did gain me a place to study law at Exeter University. But perhaps not surprisingly, once the paternal pressure was off and I was living in a hall of residence with no one to direct my time, Everything changed. Mm-hmm. I was like a coiled spring. I enjoyed student life to the full, branched out socially, and discovered music. Life was fascinating and fast-moving. I mean, at that time, we had space travel, Kennedy, the Cuban crisis, Vietnam, Martin Luther King, the Berlin Wall, China, Carnaby Street. In comparison to this exciting new world, I found the law studies very, very dull. But I persisted, scraped a degree, took a law-related commercial post for 3 years, and then everything changed again. But more of that in a minute.
0: Yes, I think it's time now for your second track.
1: Well, there were some brilliant and evocative musicians in the 60s when convention was thrown to the four winds. We were blessed with the Beatles, the Rolling Stones, Dylan, Elvis, and many more. And it, frankly, was a superb time to be a student. The one track that epitomises the 60s for me was Bob Dylan's The Times They Are A-Changing, and boy, were they changing. I believe the core messages of this ballad are pretty timeless.
0: Yeah, let's have a listen to Bob Dylan's The Times They Are A-Changing.

0: Yes, good hearing that one again. That was Bob Dylan with The Times They Are A-Changing from 1964. So let's hear about the change that was about to happen in your life.
1: Yes, certainly. I was in my early 20s and I was in a well-paid but sedentary managerial job, and I was driving a large company car, putting on weight, but clearly missing out on something. I discovered that a school friend who had left and gone straight into the RAF was now a fully-fledged Phantom pilot, and he invited me up to the RAF Coningsby Summer Ball in Lincolnshire. I went up early to see his squadron. I watched a mission brief and viewed the takeoff and landing from the control tower. He was clearly relishing his job much more than I was. He relished the camaraderie of the squadron mates, all totally dedicated to the role, and all of them oozed a real sense of purpose and achievement. It didn't take long to realise exactly what I needed to do. I applied to the Royal Air Force the next day, joined 3 months later, took a huge pay cut, but never looked back.
0: Excellent. Good time to hear your next track.
1: Well, I've thousands of excellent memories of my operational flying, but the song that recalls the fun and friendship most is the original film version of those magnificent men in their flying machines.

0: That was the theme song from the 1965 British film Those Magnificent Men and Their Flying Machines. Have a listen to this short message.
1: Every year, over 300,000 people are diagnosed with cancer in the UK, facing many challenges, including exhausting treatments and difficult emotions. These challenges affect not only those with cancer, but their family and friends too. Maggie's is there for anyone living with or affected by cancer, offering an evidence-based programme of support that has been shown to strengthen physical and emotional well-being. Built alongside Cheltenham General Hospital, our centre is an uplifting place with qualified professional staff on hand to offer the support people need. Practical advice about cancer, its treatments, welfare benefits, blue badge applications, bereavement and emotional support. A friendly place to meet other people in a similar situation. Since 2000, our work has been commended by the NHS Cancer Plan, NICE and the Cancer Reform Strategy. 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No appointment or referral is required. Alternatively, we can be contacted on 01242 250 611. Here's our number again, 01242 250 611. Maggie's, offering free practical, emotional and social support to people living with or affected by cancer.
0: So having left civilian life behind, what happened to you in the RAF?
2: Well, after flying training in Lincolnshire and Wales, I was selected for fast jet training, and I spent 2 years flying the wonderfully solid Hawker Hunter aircraft, and then converted to the Harrier, with which I had a love affair for over 20 years. I was posted to Germany, where the RAF had several operational stations as the front line in the Cold War. The Harrier aircraft was unique at that time, as with vector thrust, we could take off very short strips and land vertically, freeing us from the easily targeted runways on main bases. We flew throughout Europe, from the far north of Norway to the Mediterranean, and from the Scottish Highlands to the inner German border. We also operated in Belize in Central America, and from aircraft carriers too, so life was certainly not dull. I look back on my time in the cockpit with huge pleasure, and I feel greatly privileged to have served in such a professional organisation at a momentous time.
0: Mm. Your next track has an RAF theme, I think.
2: Oh, yes, indeed. This track really chooses itself. The RAF shaped me and gave me a real sense of purpose. Frankly, if the Queen hadn't paid me for the 34 years, I don't think I'd change anything. And this year, of course, it's the Royal Air Force's 100th birthday. So this is the RAF March Past by the Central Band of the RAF, a tune to which I have marched countless times.

0: That was the central band of the RAF playing the RAF March Past, which was composed by Sir Henry Walford Davis in 1918. My guest on Me and My Music is Ian Stewart. So, what happened next?
1: Well, on the family front, I have a daughter from my first marriage who's a very clever lady and runs a company called Timewise, which promotes flexible working. And she's produced two lovely grandchildren, so that's a great joy. And along the way, I met Jane. We married and had two beautiful girls, both now grown up and a source of family pride. Our elder daughter studied politics at Oxford, then journalism in Hong Kong, and became a writer and adventurer. She has cycled back to London from Kuala Lumpur, trekked the Amazon, and had many quite amazing adventures. She's just returned from hacking her way through the Guyanian jungle in South America to the source of a river called the Essequibo, and with another two like-minded ladies, she kayaked the 1,200 kilometres from the source of the river to the ocean, which is a world first.
0: Amazing. I think she was in the Sunday Times, wasn't she?
1: She was indeed, and in fact she frequently appears on radio and television, and tomorrow she's presenting awards at the Palace, which is wonderful. Now, our younger daughter studied forensic archaeology, and in common with her sister and myself, she took a completely unrelated career path and is now working at the local Cheltenham Ladies' College, which I always consider to be a most impressive organisation.
0: Mm. At this point, I think we should hear your next track.
1: Thank you. Well, we take family holidays together, and some breaks have been in South Africa. Last year, my niece was married not far from Cape Town. We all went, the whole family, and we had a very special time in a country we all love. So this next track does two things for me. It reminds me of superb family holidays, and it celebrates the talented Paul Simon and his African music connections, which were so pronounced in his album Gracelands. This track is called Diamonds on the Soles of Her Shoes and is one of my favourites.

0: Yeah, wonderful track. That was Diamonds on the Soles of Her Shoes by Paul Simon and Ladysmith Black Mambazo from the 1986 album Graceland. So, what was your next step in the RAF?
1: Well, like most air crew, I ended up flying a desk in my later career, first in the Ministry of Defence in London, then at the operational headquarters in High Wycombe, and finally at Royal Air Force Innsworth, just down the road from here, where I had a very satisfying last 5 years. Both girls were at this stage thoroughly brassed off with moving every 2 to 3 years, and they wanted to settle, so settle we did in Cheltenham. And we love it. We like the parks, the town, the people, the surrounding countryside and the many festivals and fairs. I left the Royal Air Force but continue to have close contact with the forces through a full-time security vetting post and as a member of the government's pay review body for service pay. I took up golf in my 60s, far too late, and I'll never be good, but I do like the walk and the chat. My brother-in-law and I rallied old cars for many years across Europe just for fun. And then Jane and I started travelling to those more far-flung places that seemed interesting.
0: I feel another track coming on.
1: Absolutely. When I was interviewing service personnel and civilians for their security clearances, I travelled a lot of miles in the car, and it was always good to listen to music that made me smile and make the miles go quicker. One album of which I was particularly fond was Rumours by Fleetwood Mac, and particularly the track Dreams.

0: That was Fleetwood Mac and Dreams with Stevie Nicks on vocals from the 1977 album Rumours. Have a listen to this short message.
1: When the Great Western Air Ambulance charity crew are alerted, they know it's a critical case. Within 5 minutes of a call to our base, the aircraft is in the air, and no more than 20 minutes later, the team are anywhere within the region that we cover. Essentially, our helicopter is a flying accident and emergency department, bringing the hospital to the patients. This means that more patients survive. We receive no funding from the government or national lottery, which means we rely entirely on the generosity of the people we serve to continue operating. Please help us to keep the air helicopter flying. 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In case you missed it, here is that number again. 01179 699 344.
0: My guest on Me and My Music is Ian Stewart. What are you up to now?
2: Well, I try and keep pretty busy. I'd always liked the idea of trying to put something back into the community once I retired, and I plan to leave full-time paid employment in the early 2017s. So over winter 16-17, I looked at various options for volunteering, and I settled on the local steam railway. We carry over 100,000 people every year on this little railway, and it's very exciting. I first tested the water with it over the Christmas Santa specials at the end of 2016, and I worked as an elf, albeit a rather grey and aged one. I enjoyed the atmosphere. It was really good fun, and I like seeing the happy faces on the kids, parents, grandparents and friends. And it was just excellent work. Our volunteers come from all walks of life. We have builders, we have engineers, accountants, businessmen and women, ex-public service employees, drivers, firemen and many more. And I enjoy contributing in a small way. It keeps me intellectually and physically engaged. And the work, I believe, is helpful, satisfying, and it is very constructive. I can recommend it as a great way to semi-retire.
0: Have you ever rode the foot plate, so to speak?
2: I have, and that's quite exciting, actually. A little old train with fire brimming in the front there and the firemen working very hard to keep it stoked up. And it really does take me back to those days on the Suffolk coast back in the late 40s, early 50s, when Dad, Mum, I and my brother used to jump on a steam train and go out to Clacton or Yarmouth or somewhere. It's wonderful.
0: Wonderful, yes. And the smell is just something else, isn't it?
2: Oh, yes. And all the muck.
0: Yeah.
2: You end up black-faced. So my next track of music is really for my wife, Jane. She's an extremely capable lady who's put up with 34 years of moving house every 2 years and coped magnificently with being the unpaid helper in numerous Royal Air Force Command appointments, many of them overseas. She's a brilliant cook. I'm seldom allowed in the kitchen when meals are being prepared, which actually suits me. She's a great gardener, and she's a superb mother to our two daughters. We went to see Evita in London many years back, and we loved it. And we've always liked this song, which is Don't Cry For Me, Argentina.
0: Yeah, let's have a listen to Don't Cry For Me, Argentina, from the musical Evita, sung by Elaine Page.

0: That was Don't Cry For Me, Argentina by Elaine Page from the original 1978 London stage show, which I think you and your wife would have gone to, Ian.
1: We did. We did, and it was a wonderful evening. It's just going to the theatre in London, I think, is a great event if you can get up there.
0: Indeed. So, what about the future?
1: Well, I suppose I'm an incurable optimist, glass half full, and I have no fear for the future. Our kids are grounded and we remain very good friends with them. And as I age, I'm increasingly conscious that time is ticking and there are so many interesting places in the world to see. In the last few months, we have trekked across Jordan from north to south and backpacked across the Silk Road through Uzbekistan, which I thoroughly recommend to anybody with a sense of adventure. It is absolutely wonderful. I feel extremely fortunate to have been able to shape my retirement as it is, and for me, the glass really is half full. And I think as you get older, you take more time to appreciate the positives, to smile a bit more, to give honest views, and accept that everybody can teach you something.
0: Wise words, Ian. So what have you chosen for your final track?
1: Well, today's journey started at university with Bob Dylan and ends with his soulmate, Joan Baez. My last selection combines his, Dylan's, writing skills, her, Joan Baez's, beautiful voice, and a very strong message that I hold dear. Listen to the words, they're true poetry. This is Forever Young by Joan Baez.

0: with lyrics by Bob Dylan and sung beautifully by Joan Baez, that was Forever Young. Well, my thanks, Ian, for telling us about your life and your choice of music. Hopefully, we'll see you on the Gloucestershire and Warwickshire Steam Railway as a ticket inspector.
1: I do hope you do. It's a wonderful little railway. And thank you very much for inviting me here, Colin. It was a great pleasure and a fantastic opportunity to remind myself of that wonderful music that's out there. Thank you.
0: Pleasure.

My Music was presented by Colin Dickinson, and today his special guest was Ian Stewart. The theme music, Who Wants to Fall in Love, was written and played by Adrian Webster. My Music is a Cotswold Hospital radio production.

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And yes, you are in tune with Cotswold Hospital Radio, broadcasting to Cheltenham General and Gloucestershire Royal Hospitals. During the next hour, I'd like to take you back to 1960 to recall some of the national and international news headlines that year, and to recall some of the sporting events and entertainments that we enjoyed in that first year of the swinging 60s.

The Ventures and Walk Don't Run from 1960. The year John F. Kennedy was elected President of the United States. Harold Macmillan won a landslide election victory for the Conservative Party. The Russians launched two dogs into space and safely recovered them. The Berlin Wall went up, sealing the crossings between East and West Berlin. And Elvis Presley was demobbed.

It's Now or Never. Elvis Presley's 20th million seller. Elvis had survived 2 years in the army, away from the music scene, and chalked up 3 number ones in the UK charts in this year of his return, and was voted top world male singer in polls in the British music press. Voted top world male personality in 1960 was guitarist Duane Eddy.

Dwayne Eddy, and Because They're Young. If we stayed in to watch television in 1960, top shows were Bonanza, Danger Man, The French Detective Maigret, and from America there was 77 Sunset Strip. Then was the comedian Harry Worth in Here's Harry. And of course, Sunday Night at the London Palladium, where one of the top stars appearing was Cliff Richard.

I Love You, Cliff's 9th million-selling record, written by Shadows member Bruce Welch. The Shadows had their own million seller in 1960, their first number one in the UK, Apache.

0: Focus Cancer Information and Support Centre is located in the Oncology Unit at Cheltenham General, next to the WRVS shop, and is for patients with cancer and those who care about them. Information is available on all topics relating to cancer. The centre holds a weekly wig clinic for patients experiencing hair loss because of their treatment, and also sell a range of attractive headwear for patients. We offer 6 sessions of complementary therapy for oncology patients from fully qualified volunteers and arrange monthly makeover workshops called Look Good, Feel Better for women having cancer treatment.
1: If you are receiving chemotherapy or radiotherapy as an outpatient, you can obtain a parking permit from the Focus Centre. For the patient's convenience, the centre also sells anti-nausea organic sweets, greetings cards and nearly new paperback books, as well as donated jigsaws, CDs and DVDs. The centre is open 8:30 to 4:30, Monday.

a recording of the title music to the film Never on Sunday, which was one of the top films we could watch in 1960. Others you might have enjoyed: Alfred Hitchcock's Psycho, John Wayne in The Alamo, and Jack Lemmon in The Apartment. The film A Summer Place didn't set box offices alight in 1960, but the title theme was the top-selling chart single in the USA.

Stanley Black, his piano and a theme from A Summer Place. And you're in tune with Cotswold Hospital Radio, and we're looking back to 1960. So what were some of the headlines in the UK newspapers in that year? The government introduced traffic wardens and parking fines in London, and nationally, the MOT for motor vehicles. Betting shops were made legal. The farthing ceased to be legal tender. And on the 31st of December 1960, the last young Britons were called up for national service. Earlier in the year, the Queen gave birth to her third child, Andrew, and Princess Margaret married Anthony Armstrong Jones.

Will You Love Me Tomorrow? A quartet of girls, the Shirelles. In world sport, 1960 saw the 17th Olympic Games held in Rome. Britain won just two gold medals. Don Thompson in the 50-kilometre walk and Anita Longsborough in the 200-metre breaststroke. The Monaco Grand Prix was won by British motor racing driver Stirling Moss. Floyd Patterson beat Ingemar Johansson to become world heavyweight boxing champion. Voted world top female singer, Connie Francis.

the 7th million seller for Connie Francis. Another American, Johnny Burnett, had his first million seller in 1960, Dreaming.

0: Johnny Burnett, Dreaming. The biggest hit of Lonnie Donegan's career, sold over 1 million copies in the UK alone.
1: Now here's a little story to tell it

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In fact, he's flipping skint.

We said, yeah, hang on, Dad, you're getting past your prime. He said, well, when you get my age, it helps to pass the time. Hey! My old man's a dustman,

The great R&B star Fats Domino walking to New Orleans. Well, what was happening in British sports arenas in 1960? By the end of the summer, Fred Truman had taken 132 wickets, helping Yorkshire win cricket's county championship. Wolverhampton Wanderers beat Blackburn Rovers 3-0 to win the FA Cup, and Burnley were league champions. In Scotland, Rangers won the Scottish Cup, and Hearts topped the Scottish First Division. On the Thames, Oxford won the university boat race by just 1.25 lengths. At Aintree, Merriman won the Grand National, and at Epsom, St Paddy won the Derby. The first televised live football match was shown on the BBC, and it was between Blackpool and Bolton Wanderers.

Roy Orbison, Only the Lonely. Over the years, more than 50 singers have been in and out of the five-man lineup known as the Drifters, since they were first formed in 1953. On this recording, the singers had previously been a group called the Crowns.

The Drifters. Voted best vocal performance by a male singer in 1960 was this recording of a song written 30 years earlier by Hoagy Carmichael. The winner of the award, Ray Charles.

Delaware, Perry Como's 89th hit record in the United States. The top country and western record in 1960 was Hank Locklin's Please Help Me, I'm Falling.

country and western star Hank Locklin. Further headline news from 1960. An American U-2 spy plane was shot down over Russia. Former leading Nazi Adolf Eichmann was captured by the Israelis. British colonies Nigeria and Cyprus became independent. All 200,000 copies of Lady Chatterley's Lover were sold on the first day of publication. Francis Chichester set a record, sailing single-handed across the Atlantic in just 40 days.

Emil Ford and the Checkmates at number one in the UK charts in January 1960. Also in 1960, the Everly Brothers were voted a top world vocal group, and their own composition, Catty's Clown, was the top chart single in the UK, topping the charts for 9 weeks.

the Everly Brothers. Bobby V was one of the most successful pop singers during the 60s in America. He had chart successes every year from 1959 to 1970. In Britain in 1960, Rubber Ball gave him his first chart success here.

Bobby V's Rubber Ball, bringing to a close our look back at 1960, which I hope you've enjoyed, and I hope it brought back some pleasant memories for you.

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1: Well, Ron Manager, once again, the pace and tempo of that first half totally dictated by the boy wonder, Ryan Giggs.
2: Oh, Ryan Giggs, you know. Giggsy, isn't it? Mm? Giggsy Wiggsy. Mm? Oh, Ryan-y Giggsy Wiggsy, isn't it? You know, marvellous.
3: Is he the new George Best?
2: Is George Best the old Ryan Giggs? You know, but Giggsy Wiggsy, precocious talent, isn't he? Mm? Oh, got it all, you know, speed, acceleration, sweet left foot, all the tricks, you know, the dummy, the drop of the shoulder, all the shimmy, the nutmeg, jiggery pokery, hocus pocus, abracadabra, I want to reach out and grab you. Steve Miliband, spin doctors, all very similar.
1: Thank you, Ron. Now, Tommy, it's interesting to see the diamond formation being used again.
2: Diamond formation? Does anyone really know what that is? I mean, at least you knew where you were with Alf Ramsey and his wingless wonders, you know. 442-424-433-0898-654-000. Three phone double glazing.
1: Well, you've lost me there, Ron. Not sure I know that particular formation. But, Tommy, do we need a structured game? Just look at the Brazilians.
2: Oh, those Brazilians, you know, circa 1970. Broke the mould, didn't they? You know, theory out the window. Free expression of football. Uncategorisable. Is that a word? It is now. You know, far cry from the English game, isn't it? Small boys in the park, jumpers for goalposts, rush goalie, two at the back, three in the middle, four at the front, one's gone home for his tea, beans on toast, possibly, don't quote me on that, marvellous.
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0: What is this momentous thing you were going to tell me about?
1: Well, I think I've made the bravest decision of my life.
0: You are going to give that plumber your credit card number, are you?
1: No, not that. No. No, this is something more personal.
0: Oh, yeah.
1: Listen, I've decided to become a woman.
0: Well, but what about... I mean, what about your wife?
1: No, she's already a woman.
0: No, I know that. I know. Yeah. Blimey. What I'm saying is, what does she think about it?
1: Oh, what does she think? Well, you can imagine the scene, can't
0: well,
1: you?
0: Well, I can, yeah.
1: On Friday night, her slinging the pots and pans. You never come near me or the kids again.
0: I can just imagine it, yeah.
1: So I never really got the chance to tell her, to be honest.
0: Well, I don't know, mate. I don't know what to say. Why? Why now?
1: I don't know why, but I just, for some years now, I've had this feeling that inside this man's body, there's a woman's body struggling to get out.
0: Oh, that's a bit of a turnaround, isn't it?
1: How do you mean?
0: Well, in the old days, it was the other way around, wasn't it? There was this woman's body with the body of a man struggling to get in.
1: Oh, I see, yeah. Can I ask you something over here? Would you mind very much calling me by my new name now?
0: Your new name?
1: Yes, now that I am to be a woman, I've decided to call myself Russell.
0: Russell's a man's name.
1: Is it?
0: Yeah, there's no... You can't go poncing around in flowery blouses calling yourself Russell, can you?
1: Well, Russell Grant does.
0: No. It doesn't work. It's got no.
1: Well, all right, well, call me Jane, then.
0: Jane?
1: Jane Russell.
0: Yeah. All right, then, Jane, look.
1: Yeah, what?
0: Jane.
1: Yes.
0: Have you really thought this through?
1: Well, don't be stupid. Of course I've thought it through. You don't think I've undertaken this lightly, do you?
0: Well, I mean... Can you afford the operation?
1: Operation?
0: Well, how did you think you were going to become a woman without an operation?
1: I don't know. I just thought I'd put on a wig and be crap at parking.

0: A single for tonight, is it?
1: Mr. Fawlty, may I introduce Richard Turner?
0: I'm sorry?
1: He's a friend of mine.
0: Oh, you know each other, do you? Just passing through, are you?
1: There you go. See you tonight.
0: Yeah. Oh, we've opened a library, have we? How nice. Please don't leave on my account, Mr. Turnip.
1: I'm sorry.
0: Now, look here, Polly.
1: We were just saying...
0: I mean, what sort of a place do you think this is? A massage parlour? I mean, we are running a nice, respectable hike... I'm sorry, did I say something funny?
1: No, I was just looking...
0: No, no, obviously I said something frightfully comic.
1: No, it's just the heat.
0: Oh, well, so long as I amuse the staff, I mean, that's all I'm here for.
1: Ah, I'll just take these in, shall
0: I? One other thing, Polly. I'm afraid we've abandoned the idea of the topless afternoon teas, so if you wouldn't mind a changing before you go in where people may be trying to meet.
1: I was going to.
0: And Polly, would you come back here, please?
1: I'm on form tonight. Yes, Mr. Fawlty.
0: I know these kind of drawings are considered decent at art school. Would you please not leave them lying around on display at the reception?
1: I'll put them away when I've got some clothes on.
0: I mean, really. Hello, Fawlty Titties. Yes, yes. Oh, it's you, Audrey. Yes. Oh, he's left you again, has he? Oh, dear. Oh, dear. How sad. Yes. Oh, good evening, Major. Yes, I'll be with you in just one moment. Yes, well, I'll get it a call. Yes, well, keep your pecker up. Bye.
2: Hello. We booked a room.
0: Have you?
3: Yes, a double one.
2: The name is...
0: One moment, please.
2: It's a nice suit.
0: What? I thought you said something.
2: No.
0: Are you all right?
1: Yes, thank you.
0: Are we ready?
2: I think we are, yeah.
0: Well, may I have your name, please?
2: Well, yes, it's Bruce.
0: Mr. and Mrs. Bruce.
4: That's right.
1: Is it a double bed?
0: I beg your pardon?
1: Has our room got a double bed?
0: A double bed?
1: Yes.
0: Well, we've only got one double bed. I mean, you want that?
2: Oh, very much indeed, yes.
0: Well, I'll have to put you in number 12, then.
2: All right.
0: Well, I mean, oh, never mind, yes.
1: Has it got a breeze?
0: Has it got a breeze?
1: Well, is it airy?
0: Well, there's air in it. I mean, what...
1: I think there's a letter for me.
0: What?
1: There's a letter for me there.
0: No, there isn't.
1: Yes. Jean Wilson.
0: Jean Wilson, is this you?
1: Mm-hmm.
0: Now, what's going on here? Well, I can't give you a double room, then.
2: Oh, Lord.
0: It's against the law.
2: What law?
0: The law of England. Nothing to do with me.
2: Nothing to do with you?
0: Nothing at all. I can give you two singles if you like, but,
2: oh, look, should we go somewhere else?
1: Oh,
0: excuse me.
5: Well, there's my key. And now I'm off to paint the town red.
0: Thank you so much.
5: Well, perhaps I'll see you later this evening?
0: Yes, my wife and I will be up till quite late tonight, thank you.
2: I don't believe a word. Excuse me. We'll have two singles then, if that's all right with the police.
0: Two singles, certainly. Now,
1: next to each other.
0: Next to each other. Oh, dear, we can't do that. What a shame. Now.

0: Good evening.
1: A double, is it?
2: We'd like a double.
0: Two singles, dear, not married. Now,
1: what?
0: Nothing, dear, I'm dealing with it.
1: Well, 17 and 18 are free. You'd have to share a bar.
0: No. Oh, Audrey called. I'll handle it. George has left her again.
1: Oh, no.
0: Now, we've got one on the first floor, one right up at the top.
1: Shall I deal with this, Basil?
0: I'm dealing with it, dear.
1: No, dear, that's all right. Now, you wanted two singles.
0: I said I'd deal with it.
1: Do you mind sharing your bathroom?
0: Look, I was here first.
1: Well, it's my turn now, then.
3: I fought the Korean War, you know. I killed four men.
1: He was in the catering corps. He used to poison them.

0: are you?
1: It's that kiss. Ever since that kiss, I've been feeling all churned up.
0: Yeah, my tummy's been feeling a bit dodgy too.
1: And I've decided I need a woman. Only I don't want to pay for it. And I reckon the only way to get a woman is to marry one. So I was wondering, how about it?
0: Sorry, Owen. Sorry for one insane moment there. I thought you were proposing to me.
1: I am.
0: Right, yes, I see.
1: I know I'm not much of a catch, but then you're not getting any younger yourself.
0: Thank you.
1: And though I'm not rich, I have got a bit of money. Not to mention what I might get for that jigsaw. Also, I've been told that old stamps that have got something wrong with them are very rare. So I thought I might sell this one. You see that flaw?
0: Yes, you've drawn a moustache on the Queen's face.
1: I'm not stupid. And I wouldn't expect you to do a lot around the farm. Except, of course, when the cows get the squits, in which case they produce it quicker than I can clear it and it's all hands to the mops.
0: It's a lovely image.
1: And I'm pretty confident I could satisfy you in the bedroom because, quite frankly, I'm so desperate for it that I could keep going for months on end.
0: Yep, this is romantic stuff.
1: I don't expect you to give me an answer now. I know you women like to think about things when it comes to romance. You're different from us men. You've got smaller brains.
0: Well, now I feel very special.
1: So I'll come back later and you can say yes then and make me the happiest man in the world. Well, apart from Chris Akabusi, that is. He's always happy. I've only got to say hello and he's laughing. But I'll be pretty damn happy, I can tell you. So, I'll see you later then, Mrs. Newitt. My little love bucket.
2: What did Mr. Newitt want?
0: He's asked me to be his wife.
2: That is brilliant! I'm so happy for you. And you're the vicar! You can do your own wedding service. Geraldine, do you take this man to be your lawful wedded husband? I do. Mr. Newitt!
0: Shut up! I don't want to marry Mr. Newitt.
2: Why? What's wrong with him?
0: How long have you got? His breath smells like nerve gas. That gel he puts on his hair, that is actually lard. If I was looking for charm and good conversation, I'd sooner marry a courgette. Other than that, I'm sure he's gorgeous. It's just... See, I don't love him.
2: Poor you, you're going to marry somebody you don't love. That's terrible, Geraldine. Don't do it, please. Don't do it.
0: No. I'm not going to do it. That's the point, you see. Next time I see him, I'm just going to have to be very honest and just say that I can't marry him.
2: Oh, my God! I hit my nose.
0: Right. Answer the door, Alice. It's just a question of being mature and grown up and adult and mature.
2: Oh, hello. Come on in. The vicar's in the living room. Oh.
0: So, Frank, Jim, how can I help you?
3: We want to put a notice in the parish newsletter.
0: Oh, thank goodness.
3: See if you can spot my little joke.
0: Right. Want to have a go at bell ringing? Then come along to St. Barnabas and let us show you the ropes.
3: Show you the ropes. Get it? See, it's very funny because it shows you the ropes as in the actual ropes that ring the bells.
0: I know.
3: And it is also show you the ropes. As in teach you the ropes of bell ringing.
0: Yes.
3: Show you the ropes.
0: Yes, I promise you, I do understand.
2: I don't get it.
3: Well, you see...
0: No! Actually, there is something you two could help me with, if you'd like to just sit down.
4: What's that, Victor?
0: Now, you're going to think this is completely crazy and totally ghastly. Oh. But, Owen, I've had my hand up more cow's botties than James Herriot knew it, has asked moi, sophisticated, glamorous vicar of this parish, to be his wife.
4: Well done, Vicar. Off the shelf at last.
0: No, you don't understand. I'm going to turn him down.
5: Could you hear that?
0: And you chaps know him much better than me, and I don't want to hurt his feelings. I need some reassurance that he won't be too upset, yes or no?
3: No.
0: Good.
3: You see, he's known so much sorrow and tragedy, a bit more won't hurt him.
0: Sorrow and tragedy?
5: Yes, you know his brother drowned himself.
0: Oh, no, I didn't know that.
3: Yes, it was all over some nonsense with a girl. She wouldn't marry him. He dropped himself in the river.
5: But Owen's quite different. Owen takes after his father, and he was a much more cheerful chap.
3: Till he shot himself. But of course, he had good reason to shoot himself, because his wife had just left him. Yes, and he'd already lost both his parents. Right. Because, you see, when his mother tried to leave, his father shot her.
0: Well, thanks very much, guys.
4: Oh, not at all, Vicar. Come along, Jim.
0: I think I'll just top myself now. Save him in the bother.
3: Show you the ropes.
0: Oh, Alice. What am I going to do?
2: Well, I have got one thought. When my mum's got, like, a really difficult problem to deal with, like, oh, I don't know. Well, like choosing her lottery numbers. She always has a little drink beforehand, you know, just to calm her nerves.
0: No, I don't think so. I think I can deal with this problem without having to drink myself into a stupid tinker stupor, thank you. Actually, being a priest does sort of equip you for dealing with this kind of complex human dilemma.
2: Oh, good. Well, I better be off home, because it's rollover week and Mum's probably unconscious by now.
0: Oh, yes. Now I'm thinking clearly. Owen, I would love to marry you, but I'm already married to Gordon Brown, the Chancellor of the Exchequer. No, he'll never buy that. Owen, I would love to marry you, but I'm not the woman for you. In fact, I'm not a woman at all. I'm one of the lobster people from planet Neptune. Oh. Owen.
1: I've come for your answer.
0: Owen, I would love to marry you.
1: Oh, thank you.
0: Oh.
1: I'll go and get the condom.
0: Owen, I haven't got to the butt bit. Owen, I would love to marry you, but I can't.
1: Oh, why?
0: Because I don't love you. You're a good man, Owen, and I'm sure there's a very suitable woman out there for you somewhere. A nice, insatiable woman with no sense of smell. But that woman isn't me. Promise me you're not too upset.
1: Well, I don't know exactly how upset I am.
0: But not so upset that you go and commit suicide or anything like that.
1: Well, I haven't decided. Before I do, you've got to answer me one question.
0: Oh, anything.
1: Right. Have you been drinking?
0: Have had one little dropsicule, yeah.
1: Because if there's one thing I can't stand, it's a woman who drinks. So the answer to your question is no, I'm not in the slightest bit upset at all. In fact, I'm very grateful to you for saving me from marriage to a disgusting old lush who smells of gin from dusk till dawn. Madam, I bid you farewell, you revolting old soak.

0: Sunday morning, the first day of a new week. I'm going to have a nice little potter about in the garden where the insanities of life can't possibly upset me. Even though Woman's Own is giving away a free gift pack of human organs with every issue this week, I'm not going to let it put my blood pressure up because life is too short. Are you going to help me clear up the shed later?
1: As soon as I got the dinner on.
0: Gorgeous. The sort of day that actually makes you glad you're alive.
2: Oh, God, I wish I was dead. Whose bloody bees are they?
3: How do I know whose bees they are? What are they supposed to have? Little collars with their names and addresses printed on.
0: There are millions of them. Where the hell do they come from?
3: I do know. Why do you keep asking me?
0: Who else is there to ask in here? Hello, David Attenborough. I'm sorry to trouble you. Do you think you could answer a few questions for us?
3: I know where they came from.
0: Where?
3: Mr. Parcel, corner of Coker Street.
0: Who?
3: He was thinking of taking up beekeeping, I remember now.
0: Hasn't done a very good job of it, has he? Based on the principle that the idea of beekeeping is to get some bees and keep them, not unleash them in the general public like the seven plagues of Egypt. Back it off, the lot of you. Go on, get away. This is my bloody shed. You'll get the bloody hell out of here.
3: That seems to have done the trick, doesn't it? Well, you've quite finished.

0: one getting in under the door there. Look, there he is.
1: Stand back. You little bastard. Come here, will you? You beaty do think you are.
2: Victor, it's a piece of dead moss.
1: Don't pick it up.
2: All right.
0: It looked like a bee from the distance.
2: It wasn't.

0: as if we can get a message out to anybody.
1: Saying what?
0: Saying what? What the hell do you think it would say? Send more bees? That would be a start. Be in here for the rest of our lives.
1: No. Mrs. Allthorpe stares out of her bedroom window every half hour on a Sunday. She'll see them. They'll ring for help. We'll be out of here in no time.
0: 3.5 hours. 3.5 hours.
1: If you're going to lie there saying 3.5 hours all night, I'm sleeping in the spare room.
0: 3.5 hours of absolute death.
1: Well, lucky the fire brigade arrived when they did. We could still be stuck there. Just be thankful it's all over.
0: What's that buzzing noise?
2: Look!
1: Will you go to sleep?
0: How can I go to sleep? Every time I nod off, I have this hideous dream that I'm imprisoned in a lunatic asylum with Arthur Askey singing outside the window.

0: Now, this machine is going to change our lives.
1: Good.
0: Yes, it's top of the range, this high tech.
1: Yeah, you can see that by all them lights.
0: Yeah. I don't know how we've managed so long without one.
1: Nor do I. What is it?
0: I mean, what is it? It's a video tape recorder, isn't it? It's got a little computer in it and everything. When you go on your holidays, this thing will record all your programs for you.
1: Amazing.
0: Yeah, nothing but the best.
1: Yeah. How does it know you're on holiday?
0: You send it a postcard, don't you? You know, you program its little computer, don't you, you daft old... Oh, come on, what's the matter with
1: you? No luck, eh?
0: No, it's all right, Uncle. I'll get the hang of it. It's just, you know, it's just when it comes to technological things, normally I'm a natural. I've just got to get used to all its, you know, its functions and its modes.
1: I thought the bloke you bought it from said an idiot could work it.
0: Yes. Yes, that's right, yes. Rodney! Shake a leg, it's gone 6 o'clock.
2: Yes, all right. Keep the noise down, will we?
0: Cool. Blimey, look at the state of that. I've seen blokes crawl out of potholes looking smarter than that.
1: You got him back last night, son. Out with that little bird of yours. What's her name? Cassandra?
2: That's right. Cassandra and I went to a concert at the Royal Albert Hall.
1: Yeah? That takes me back. I used to go up there whenever I was on home leave. I saw some of the best here, Rodney. Yeah, yeah, yeah. You ever heard of John Barbarolli?
0: Yeah, of course I have.
1: Sir John was one of the greats.
0: Yeah, Barbara and Ollie were pretty good, and all.
1: I saw them all, Rodney. Adrian Bolt, Sir Malcolm Sargent. Wonderful times. Who'd you see?
2: Eric Clapton.
1: Eric Clapton? He's a new one on me. Yeah. Yeah, Del Boy's got a new video recorder.
2: Oh, yeah. Yeah, there was a very interesting article in the paper the other day. Huh? Did you know that Taiwan is the only country in the world that don't have any rubbish dumps? They just send it all to in.
0: Oi, oi, oi, that's enough of that. This is none of your Taiwan junk. This was made in Formosa.
1: But Formosa
2: Albert,
1: is...
2: please, don't confuse the issue.
0: He's what?
2: He's one of the world's leading manufacturers of audiovisual equipment.
0: And video recorders.
2: Right.
1: Do you want some breakfast, Del?
0: No, thanks, Albert. Breakfast is for wimps.
1: Rodney?
2: Yeah, I'm starving.
0: Well, you know where I was last night whilst you was up at the Albert Hall? You know, headbanging and all that? I was having a drink with the managing director of the Advanced Electronics Research and Development Centre.
2: Didn't that used to be Ron's Cash and Carry?
0: Yeah, that's right, but he changed the name. Yeah, that bloke has come on a bundle in the last few years. That man is at the front of new technological frontiers. He's got a Queen's Award for Industry plaque and all.
2: Yeah, I know. I was there when you sold it to him.
0: Yeah. Well, exactly. I mean, well, you and I mean, we both know it's a schneid one, don't we? But the punters don't. They're impressed by the image. And that's what modern business is all about today, Rodney. It's about image. You see, the right appearance can fool the customer, right? Now, take me, for instance. I am a perfect example.
2: But you look exactly what you are.
0: Well, thank you very much. It's only because I've got the right image. No, I mean, it is. I mean, it's the little things, you know. It's like me aluminium briefcase there, me Mercedes keyring, me Filofax. When people see these things, they know exactly what I am.
2: It is a bit of a giveaway, isn't it?
0: Better than a mason's handshake, bruv. You take my jewellery, see? Now, a half-sovereign ring can say an awful lot about a bloke.
2: Combined with a medallion, it speaks volumes.
0: See, now we're talking the same language, aren't we, eh? See? That's what it... Ah, Albert, just a minute. You stay there. Just stand there. Now, then, Rodney, as you see him standing there, what is the first thing that comes to your mind?
2: Well, have I got bloody cornflakes again?
1: It's cause I can't get any food in that fridge. It's full up with tomatoes he bought last week.
0: It's all right, I'm going to get rid of them today, ain't I? No, I'm talking about image-wise, all right? Listen, come here a minute, look. You see, when I see him standing there, what this says to me, this says, here is a man who's worked hard all his life for an honest crust. Here is a man of strong principles. Here is a man you can trust. You see what I'm saying? You see how easy it is to fool people? All you've got to do is have the right image.
2: Are you saying I've got to get an image?
0: No, what I'm saying is you've got to get rid of one. You see, you take a look at me, you see, I wear a trendy trench coat, Gordon Gecko braces. You wear a lumberjack's coat and Gordon Bennett boots. My image says I'm going right to the top flat out. Your image says I'm going back to bed because I'm shagged out. You've got to learn to be dynamic, Rodney. You must be dynamic, you see.
2: Yes, all right.
0: I was a bit dynamic last night over Ron's cash... over the Advanced Electronics Research and Development Centre. I was where the big business opportunities occur. And I was in a position to snap them up.
2: And what exactly did you snap up?
1: That video recorder.
2: Financial Times Index must have gone through the roof.
0: No, I didn't just buy one of them, did I? I bought 50 of them. The rest of them are in the garage. Guess how much I paid? Only 50 quid each.
1: But that's 2.5 grand. Where you get 2.5 grand from?
0: I didn't know. I got them on the knock. You know, buy now, pay later. When I sell them, Ronnie will get his money.
2: 50 quid each?
0: Mm.
2: Well, they've got to be hooky.
0: They are not hooky. Now, the reason why they're so cheap is that because they come from a consignment where the manufacturers put in the wrong operating instructions.
2: Oh, great. So how are you going to operate a video recorder with the instructions for a sandwich toaster?
0: I'm not, you are.
1: Well, you're the one who's taken a diploma course in computer science. Again.
0: Yes, that's right. So programming a silly little thing like that ought to be a doddle for someone of your talents.
2: Yes, all right, I'll do it for you.
0: Good boy, good boy. You know it makes sense. Listen, I want you to record a programme for me on ITV called City News. It's all about mega-powered business, Wall Street, big bangs and all that.
2: You on it?
0: You know, I think a surgical collar will suit you. Talking about suits, I want you to wear yours today. I want you to look really snappy for the punters, you know, with it. We've got a high-profile image.
2: The only thing we've got to say is it's flat.
0: Very funny.

0: Ladies and gentlemen, it is my pleasure now to propose a toast to the bride and groom. These two young people are the full flower of their love. I know that Arthur has made a good father, will make a good father, as the past 3 months, the next 6 months, the future, your show. He brings to Alice love, respect, and an income of 6,000, an income with which to support her, and he has already shown that he can put her in the family way. The family way of life to which she has been accustomed. Now, we drink to Arthur, as he's always drunk to us. And my lady wife and myself consider ourselves well rid of any fears we may have had apart. Ever since our Alice brought him home, he's had a way with him, which has endeared as himself to us. And I'm so glad he's agreed to marry Alice, as she was expecting him. As she was expecting him too. These two young people, always on the verge of married life. She's absolutely full of hope. And I'm sure it'll come out all right. And him, known and revered in the neighborhood, a man of substance and lecturing at the college in the evening. And that's not all. May we raise our glasses for much success to Arthur with the bridesmaid. Have a handout. As the ambulance, as the car waits to rush her to the maternity, to their maternal home. In conclusion, your mother and I wish you a happy and secret honeymoon. May you thoroughly enjoy your confinement.
1: And that's it for this edition of the Comedy Hour. On the comedy front today, we've heard The Fast Show, Smith & Jones, Fawlty Towers, The Vicar of Dibley, One Foot in the Grave, Only Fools and Horses, and of course The Two Ronnies. Musically, we've heard from Billy Joel, The Corrs, Eric Clapton, Chris de Burgh, Elton John and Pavarotti, The Bee Gees, and we go out with Pink Floyd. It's been great having your company today. Take care of yourselves till we meet again. Bye-bye.

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0: Thank you very much.
1: Hi, good evening, everybody. Thanks for coming. Welcome to our little soiree. I'd like to carry on now with a song from the Tango in the Night album called Everywhere.

0: Thank you.
1: This whole reconvening of this five people was kind of an organic thing. I had asked Mick to play drums on a solo album I was working on, still working on actually, but one thing led to another, and suddenly there we were in the studio saying, gee, this feels pretty good. Isn't that weird?
2: That is pretty weird.
1: It was weird, actually. And that brought us to this point. So we thought we would do a song that we had been working on together at that time, and it's called Bleed to Love Her.

0: much. Thank you.
1: This is a new song.
0: One, two, three.

USC Marching Band! And we're not done yet. We never did this with the brass section before, so this should be interesting.

0: everyone for coming. Thank you, good night.
1: Take care of yourselves and we'll see you soon, and thank you so much.
2: Thanks so much for being here, making this a very special night for us. It's been a long time. Really? God bless.
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4: Hello and welcome to the Golden Years. 60 minutes of pure nostalgia as we take you back to 1993.
5: We begin in Washington with an historic deal that broke the political stalemate in the Middle East. Since the end of the Second World War, Israel and Egypt had fought wars and terrorist campaigns to provide homelands for their peoples. Now, under President Clinton's brokerage, a declaration of principle, signed first by Israel's Foreign Minister Shimon Peres, provided limited self-rule for the Palestinians in the Gaza Strip and Jericho. For the Arabs, the Palestine Liberation Organization was to accept the existence of the State of Israel and cease to wage war against it. The historic handshake between Prime Minister Rabin and PLO leader Yasser Arafat was finally, if a little reluctantly, achieved.
6: We who have fought against you, the Palestinians, we say to you today, in a loud and a clear voice, enough of blood and tears. Enough!
7: Let me address the people of Israel and their leaders with whom we are meeting today for the first time. And let me assure them that the difficult decision we reached together was one that required great and exceptional courage.
5: In South Africa, despite a year of political violence by both black and white extremists, 1993 marked the end of the era. The evils of apartheid were finally laid to rest, and new political structures devised to bring the majority black population into government. For their efforts in bringing it all about, President de Klerk and Nelson Mandela were awarded the Nobel Peace Prize.
8: I dedicate this award to all the courageous people of my country, black and white, who have suffered and endured so much, and pledge that in whatever time remains to me, I will spare no effort to bring peace, freedom and justice for all to South Africa.
5: President de Klerk, though equally delighted with his Nobel Award, struck a more cautious note.
9: We still face tremendous challenges. There are stumbling blocks which must be overcome. We have all sorts of remaining problems, but by and large, if we look back over the past 3-4 years, tremendous progress has been made.
5: And that progress finally came to fruition after months of hard bargaining at talks between all but the most extreme South African political parties. What emerged was a transitional executive council, which would work alongside the government until elections are held early next year. But persuading militant Afrikaners to accept the idea of black majority rule was proving more difficult. They launched an armed attack on a transitional executive meeting. The shadow of their intransigence was cast over South African politics for the rest of the year. One immediate effect of the new breakthrough came with the lifting of financial and trade sanctions against South Africa. The Americans were quick to take advantage of it, resuming business which had cost the country millions of dollars throughout the years of apartheid.

0: The year in Northern Ireland was one of the most hopeful for decades. A huge escalation of IRA and Protestant violence in the early months was followed by peace rallies and the beginnings of political moves to include representatives of the men of violence in the peacemaking process. Political leaders from both sides of the bitter conflict were maneuvering in secret to find common ground for a deal. Not everyone was happy.
1: There is a resentment and bitterness now in the soul of Ulster, which I have warned you about face to face.
0: But the British and Irish governments pressed on. Prime Minister John Major met his Irish counterpart, Albert Reynolds, and the two of them devised a peace declaration designed to safeguard Protestant interests in the north, at the same time as providing the provisional IRA with some guarantees for the nationalist community. The issue of a united Ireland was to be left to the decision of the people themselves. Nothing would be done without the consent of the unionist majority in the north. It was generally agreed that the document offered the best chance of a peaceful solution to the troubles in Northern Ireland for a generation. But the IRA was slow to respond. After a brief Christmas ceasefire, they resumed their attacks and left hopes for a settlement till 1994 at the earliest. The British and Irish governments, though, were undeterred.
2: I can't promise you today that the joint declaration will bring peace. That doesn't lie within my hands. But those who don't respond to it will show that they prefer violence for its own sake because they are now offered a democratic alternative.
0: In Bosnia, 1993 was another year of destruction and despair as Serb, Croat and Muslim continued to fight for territorial advantage. The year had begun hopefully enough. At a meeting in Geneva in January, Cyrus Vance and David Owen came up with a map designed to split the country fairly between the warring factions. But no one would compromise.
3: Now, the trouble has been is you haven't been able to get them to make trade-offs. But in New York, if they want to make trade-offs, we'd be only too delighted.
0: The talks came to nothing, and as the year progressed, the country descended into a state of near anarchy. United Nations troops were left to try to keep the sides apart. It wasn't easy. Yeah!

0: Endeavour space shuttle takes off on the world's most expensive rescue mission. Its task was to take four scientists 320 miles above the surface of the Earth to repair damage to the Hubble Space Telescope. To the delight of mission control, the rendezvous and docking went flawlessly. They gave the command for a remote control arm to be sent out from the spacecraft to grab the telescope as it got close. The aim was to replace damaged solar panels and refit the gyroscope and some bent struts. It took five spacewalks of 6 hours each to complete the task. The success of the mission was vital to NASA's credibility, and it brought the days of a permanent space station that much closer. The beleaguered superstar Michael Jackson had a year he'd rather forget. Friends like Elizabeth Taylor rallied round, but controversy raged for months over a civil lawsuit brought against him by a child who said the singer molested him at his home in California. The accusations brought concerts and contracts to an end as lawyers prepared their case, mostly in public.
1: We have many questions that we would like answered, such as, why is Michael Jackson, an adult, repeatedly sleeping in the same bed with a young boy?
0: Jackson's parents and family offered explanations and support as he proclaimed his innocence on television and in the press. When or if it comes to court, it'll be the most expensive case in the history of show business. By the end of the year, police were still investigating the allegations. The great damage to the singer's image had already been done. The American actor Woody Allen lost his long court battle with his actress partner Mia Farrow for custody of their three children.
2: My hope now is that I can go home, back to my children, and that we will finally have some measure of peace and be allowed to heal to begin that. It'll be a long road.
3: I feel it's unfortunate, even tragic for the kids that I didn't get custody of them, but I am trying my best and will continue to try because I'm committed to them totally. This is something I could have walked away from relatively unscathed many months ago, but I'm still not going to do that. I'm still going to pursue it.
4: The custody battle may now be over, but a fight conducted in a media glare as fierce and unforgiving as any Hollywood could muster can hardly have failed to inflict fresh wounds on all the participants.

0: Mrs. Thatcher also made American headlines on her tour to sell her memoirs.
1: I asked her to sign a baseball for me.
0: Her popularity in the United States guaranteed the book some huge sales, and indeed the first print run sold out in days. She put as much energy and enthusiasm into the tour as she'd done during her 13 years in Downing Street, and it worked. The book was a bestseller.
2: Frequently, we've been signing 400 or 500.
1: Doesn't your hand get tired?
2: At 400 or 500, it's all right. If it goes over beyond that, it's a little bit difficult.
1: Does American interest in your book mean a lot to you?
2: Oh, yes, it does. Because after all, President Reagan and I worked very closely indeed on the end of the Cold War, and we had very much similar views and put similar views into operation with regard to our economy.
3: She's beautiful. She's a wonderful person.
0: One of Mrs. Thatcher's protégés, the former Chancellor of the Exchequer, Norman Lamont, didn't have such a good year. After a series of financial crises, he was forced to resign. In his resignation speech to the House of Commons, he turned on his former colleagues, accusing them of listening too much to the opinion polls. The government, he said, gave the impression of being in office, but not in power. A surprise, this, because Mr. Lamont had led John Major's campaign for the Conservative leadership. The head of MI5, Stella Rimington, came out of the shadows this year in a concerted government effort to lift the veil of secrecy that surrounded the security service since it began. They also published a glossy brochure outlining, sketchily it must be said, the role MI5 plays in society. There were even pictures of the new headquarters, all part of the plan to give spying a new image of openness. Accountability will also be increased with the new committee of senior officials set up to scrutinise security work.
4: Scandalous, explicit, a right royal shocker.
0: Rightly or wrongly, MI5 became tangled in the big royal stories of the year, beginning with the so-called Camillagate tapes. In an Australian magazine, transcripts were published of a tape conversation between Prince Charles and Lady Camilla Parker Bowles. If they were genuine, they were, to say the least, extremely compromising. And whatever the truth, they opened a debate on whether Prince Charles was fit to be king. Some weeks later, another set of tapes emerged, purporting to be a conversation between the Princess of Wales and an admirer. They were broadcast on mobile phone frequencies at least 6 times and picked up by amateur enthusiasts. Lord Rees-Mogg, the former editor of The Times and a senior establishment figure, was as mystified by it all as the rest of us.
5: One has to ask whether it was done as a part of the security screen and whether what has happened is that the royal family were being taped as part of MI5's operation and that in some way these tapes were leaked.
0: The media interest was by now intense. Prince Charles did his best to carry out his normal duties.
6: Prince Charles finally got the better of the weather this morning to make his twice-postponed visit to Shetland and see the oil damage for himself. But a very different kind of storm was already breaking around him. The tape purporting to be a record of an intimate conversation with his long-standing friend Camilla Parker Bowles has the potential to damage his image gravely. She was keeping a low profile this morning, but at the family home in Wiltshire, her husband, Andrew Parker Bowles, was fending off reporters.
7: Well, nothing to say, so you're wasting your time here. Thank you.
6: His words had little effect, and throughout the morning there was intense media interest in every coming and going. Although there's no confirmation that the tape is authentic, it has already reopened the argument about whether or not the prince is fit to be monarch.

0: When the Princess of Wales, today on official duties in the Northwest, was at the centre of the squidgy tape storm, Buckingham Palace said it wasn't possible to reach a conclusion about its authenticity. Today, there was no comment at all, but the two tapes together have further tarnished the couple's image.
1: The problem surrounding the tapes even followed the Princess on her solo trip to Nepal. The interest in them overshadowed everything the royal family did.
0: The timing of the latest revelations about her alleged relationship with James Gilbey is another public relations disaster, overshadowing the start of this, her first solo overseas tour since her marriage broke up. She was welcomed by the 21-year-old Crown Prince and given the highest honour for a visiting dignitary, a reception committee of five young girls representing Nepal's living goddess, the Kumari. Legend has it that if the Kumari is ever in a bad mood, it's an ominous sign for the country. Lately, they say, her mood has been good. There's been speculation that this could be the princess's last official overseas tour, that because of her separation, her international standing could decline. But palace officials here suggest that's very wide of the mark and that further trips abroad are in the pipeline. They wouldn't, however, give any details. Today's first engagement set the scene for much of the week's agenda, a visit to the Red Cross office in the centre of Kathmandu. And the status of this tour has been enhanced by the presence of the Overseas Development Minister, Baroness Chawker. She insisted that the publicity about the so-called squidgy tape would not distract attention from the serious purpose behind the trip.
1: Meanwhile, back in Britain, the princess carried out her engagements under an increasingly intense spotlight. As accusation and counter-accusation flew around the media, one issue in particular seemed to touch a raw nerve. The princess's eating disorders filled the headlines. Anorexia, bulimia, whatever it was or wasn't, led to endless speculation. This was how the princess fought back.
2: Ladies and gentlemen, I think you're very fortunate to have your patron here today. I'm supposed to have my head down the loo for most of the day. I'm supposed to be dragged off in a minute with men in white coats. So if it's all right with you, I thought I might postpone my nervous breakdown to a more appropriate moment. Amazing what a migraine can bring on.

0: One fact seized on by the press to explain the princess's apparent unhappiness was the loss of her personal detective, the man who'd looked after the safety of the family for 4 years. When it was announced that he was leaving, the media inference was that it was a personal snub by Buckingham Palace. But then came a real piece of press intrusion. The princess issued a writ against Mirror Group newspapers after they'd published some unflattering pictures of her taken at a workout in a private London health club. The camera had been secretly installed in the ceiling. For the Princess of Wales, it was the last straw. She issued a writ against the Mirror Group, preventing them publishing any more pictures. And a few days later, she took the opportunity of a speech at yet another charity function to announce quite simply that enough was enough. She was bowing out of public life. This would be one of her last charity speeches.
1: A year ago, I spoke of my desire to continue with my work unchanged. For the past year, I have continued as before. However, life and circumstances alter, and I hope you will forgive me if I use this opportunity to share with you my plans for the future, which now indeed have changed. When I started my public life 12 years ago, I understood the media might be interested in what I did. I realized then their attention would inevitably focus on both our private and public lives. But I was not aware of how overwhelming that attention would become, nor the extent to which it would affect both my public duties and my personal life in a manner that's been hard to bear. At the end of this year, when I've completed my diary of official engagements, I will be reducing the extent of the public life I've led so far. Obviously, I attach great importance to my charity work, and I intend to focus on a smaller range of areas in the future. Over the next few months, I will be seeking a more suitable way of combining a meaningful public role with hopefully a more private life.

0: As one wife left the royal family in 1993, another joined. Lady Serena Stanhope married Princess Margaret's son, Viscount Linley, at a ceremony in Westminster attended by 650 guests. Lady Stanhope, who's 23, is the daughter of Viscount Petersham and has moved in royal circles since she was a child. Princess Anne's husband, Tim Lawrence, was one of the few royal husbands at the wedding. Prince Charles and the Duke of Edinburgh were both away on official business. The ceremony was followed by a champagne reception at St. James's Palace. The honeymoon was in Zimbabwe. The wedding of the year in Japan was an odd mixture of modernity and tradition. The emperor's son, Crown Prince Naruhito, married a commoner, which for a start was unprecedented. His bride, Masako Owada, was a former diplomat, known for her Western ways and taste for fast cars. Not everyone approved of the match, but that didn't stop the crowd turning out in their thousands for this touch of Tokyo glamour. The Blue Ribbon event at this year's World Athletics Championships, the final of the men's 100 metres.
1: They got away first time. Christie got a good one. Kaysen going well as well. And it's Christie and Kaysen, with Kaysen on the near side. And Christie comes through to become champion of the world.
2: The time was just 100th of a second, less than the blink of an eye, outside the world record. Now there could be no further argument that his Olympic title had been devalued by Lewis's absence. Now, no more carping comments about dodging the best. Christie, to tumultuous acclaim, had shown he is the best.
3: Beforehand, you know, my coach Ron Rodden was saying, I think you got to run 9.92 or quicker. And I said, well, I feel I got a lot in reserve. And,
2: Commonwealth, European, Olympic, and now world champion. Linford Christie has won everything, beaten everyone, even at 33, time itself.
0: With Linford Christie on his triumphant homecoming was Britain's other athletic star, Sally Gunnell, winner of the women's 400 metres hurdles. As respective team captains, they had much to be proud of.

0: There was speculation and excitement over which country was going to host the Olympics in the year 2000. Sydney and Peking emerged as the two front runners. In Australia, it was 4 o'clock in the morning when the president of the Olympic Committee, Juan Samaran, opened the fateful envelope.
1: The winner is Sydney, Australia.
0: The vote was 45 for Sydney, 43 for Peking, a close-run thing. But Sydney was the athlete's choice, and that seemed to override any political considerations. The joy down under was unconfined. The 19-year-old Serbian tennis star Monica Seles was the victim of a knife attack in full view of the crowds at this year's German Championships. Her attacker turned out to be an admirer of Monica Seles' great rival, Steffi Graf, who'd beaten her in the previous year's Wimbledon final. He wanted to harm Seles enough to prevent her threatening Graf in any future tournament. Miss Seles was taken to hospital in Hamburg, and though she wasn't seriously injured, her future in tennis was in doubt. English soccer hooligans were out in force in Amsterdam for the crucial World Cup tie against Holland. England needed to win to qualify. They lost.
2: The police tactics were plain. No ticket, no hope of admittance. Many England supporters without tickets had been filtered out in Rotterdam. Those who got near the stadium were held, seething with anger, behind steel fencing. Even so, as the vast majority of supporters entered the stadium without incident, trouble briefly eluded the massive Dutch police presence. A further addition to the 600 arrests, though this figure represents more a policy of eliminating any chance of disruption rather than a likely number of chargeable offences. And despite the most rigorous attempts at separation, just occasionally there were brief clashes. A Dutch supporter was beaten senseless with a rock by English thugs. It's been a day and night of disturbances involving English supporters. In Amsterdam, trouble simmered for hours, none approaching in intensity past hooliganism from English national and club followers, but still a depressing reminder of times which seem to have passed.
0: England's rugby team had a much better year.
3: Intimidated by the All Blacks' reputation and 100% record, they imposed themselves from the start, getting their first reward after 16 minutes when Jonathan Callard stroked over a penalty with a confidence that spoke for the team. By contrast, young Jeff Wilson couldn't set his sights. Pointless at half-time, the All Blacks' second-half response was predictably fierce, but it was met with unbending English resolve. And when, with 20 minutes left, Rob Andrews slotted over a dropped goal to restore a six-point lead, a famous victory was beckoning. Not before, though, one heart-stopping escape. Timu's try seemed legitimate, but the touch judge had seen him clip the line. Verdict upheld by the cameras. And in the end, Callard's accuracy and composure ensured the victory England's performance deserved.

0: Another English sporting hero, Nigel Mansell, became the first driver in history to win the IndyCar Racing World Series and Formula One World Championship in successive seasons. The greatest sporting fiasco of 93 was without doubt the Grand National. The trouble began as the field assembled for the start. Some of the horses got too near the starting tape. The first time they tried to get away, the tape tangled up with the leading jockeys. The second attempt was equally unsuccessful.
1: To the jockeys, oblivious because of the cacophony of noise around them, all appeared normal as they headed out into the country on the first circuit. Course officials frantically tried to stop them, and some, realizing something was wrong, did pull up. But the others went on, the jockeys possibly assuming the flag wavers were demonstrators. As jockeys, horses and officials milled around in bewilderment, the leaders went on to contest the most bizarre finish to the National in its entire history. Echeness, Carvilla Howe and Romany King battled up the run-in in eerie, disbelieving quiet. Almost immediately, the realisation dawned on Echeness's jockey, John White, that he'd just won the National that never was. Then the recriminations, as starter Keith Brown explained that the race would probably have to be declared void.
2: See you in the courts. I never heard anything so stupid in my life.
0: And the recriminations did indeed begin. Hardly a year to remember for Mr. Starter,

And that's how it was in 1993. The news clips were courtesy of the BBC and Telstar. And I've enjoyed your company today. Take care of yourselves till we meet again. Bye-bye.

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1: What is a heart attack? 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

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Here's that number again, 01242 221170. 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
1: Every year, over 300,000 people are diagnosed with cancer in the UK, facing many challenges, including exhausting treatments and difficult emotions. These challenges affect not only those with cancer, but their family and friends too. Maggie's is there for anyone living with or affected by cancer, offering an evidence-based programme of support that has been shown to strengthen physical and emotional well-being. Built alongside Cheltenham General Hospital, our centre is an uplifting place with qualified professional staff on hand to offer the support people need. 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Since 2000, our work has been commended by the NHS Cancer Plan, NICE and the Cancer Reform Strategy. 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Here's our number again, 01242 250 611. Maggie's, offering free practical, emotional and social support to people living with or affected by cancer.

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1: Norovirus is the most common cause of stomach bugs and can affect people of any age. Recognising the condition and taking action to prevent its spread is very important. The symptoms of a norovirus infection begin around 12 to 72 hours after you pick up the infection. Symptoms usually last for 12 to 60 hours, but sometimes longer. You may start to feel sick, and this is often followed by vomiting. Many patients will also get watery diarrhea, and some people will have flu-like symptoms. It is very infectious and is easily spread from person to person, and more likely to spread where people are in close proximity. Public places like hospitals and care homes are susceptible to outbreaks of norovirus and may result in ward closures and restricted visiting to help reduce the spread of infection. Do not visit people in hospitals or care homes until 72 hours after your symptoms have gone, and do not visit if you have been in contact with anyone in the last 3 days who has diarrhea or vomiting.

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1: Do you feel that you are being held back by your reading ability? 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Aimed at those over 18, one-to-one support is provided by a trained reading coach. 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Following a tried and tested reading programme, you'll work at your own pace, always keeping in mind whatever your end goal may be. 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
1: I want to tell you about sepsis. Sepsis is a life-threatening condition. Last year, it killed 48,000 people in the UK. It can lead to shock, multiple organ failure, and even death if not recognised and treated promptly. There is no single sign or diagnostic test, and sepsis is indiscriminate. While it primarily affects very young children, older adults, and people with underlying health conditions, it can sometimes be triggered in those who are otherwise fit and healthy. Sepsis always starts with an infection, such as a chest or urinary tract infection. It is not known why some people develop sepsis in response to these common infections, whereas others don't. How do you spot sepsis in adults? They could have slurred speech or confusion, have extreme shivering or muscle pain, do not pass urine for a whole day, have severe breathlessness. They feel like they are going to die. Their skin may be mottled or discoloured. If you or another adult develop any of these signs, it is important to seek urgent medical attention. If you are worried about an infection, call 111 or contact your GP. 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And just ask,

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1: If you notice blood in your pee, don't ignore it. 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Chances are it's nothing serious, but it could be an early sign of kidney or bladder cancer. Finding it early makes it more treatable. 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
1: 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Finding it early makes it more treatable, so don't learn to live with it. 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
1: You were there, with every breath I needed to take. You were there throughout my day, from the moment I slept until the second I was awake. 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But where are you now? You've drained from my face. Bloodstocks are falling. 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NHS Blood Donation. Your blood matters.

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1: Yeah, yeah, everybody thinks Carol smiles. She smiles all the time. 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
1: I'm sorry, Mr. Lineker. Your son has leukemia. Bang. Your world collapses. You think, is that it? Is that the end? How can we help? Can anybody help? But you never think all those transfusions he'll need. I hope they've got enough blood. We just took it for granted it was there.
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1: 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Here are those numbers again. Tewkesbury 291743 or Gloucester 726 666. The British Red Cross, the power of kindness.

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1: 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Every Monday, Charlie's can be found at the Butterfly Garden in Bam Furlong Road, Cheltenham. On the second Monday of the month, we have our bereavement group in Gloucester, and we have monthly groups in Lydney and Littledean. For more information, please check our website, charlies.org.uk, or contact us on 01452 939 000. Here's that number again, 01452 939 000. 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
1: 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Here's that number again, 0300 422 3231. You can also visit one of our offices at Cheltenham General Hospital or Gloucestershire Royal Hospital. They're open Monday to Friday from 9 in the morning to 5 in the afternoon. The Cheltenham and Gloucester Hospitals Charity, making hospital life better for everyone you know and love.

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1: 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Here's that number again, 0300 422 3231. You can also visit one of our offices at Cheltenham General Hospital or Gloucestershire Royal Hospital. They're open Monday to Friday from 9 in the morning to 5 in the afternoon. The Cheltenham and Gloucester Hospitals Charity, making hospital life better for everyone you know and love.

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1: Hello, I'm Mick Brunt. Just over a year ago, my normal day was interrupted when I had a cardiac arrest. My heart stopped beating. If it wasn't for the quick work of a member of the public and the rapid response team, I would not be here today to tell you my story. I was rushed to hospital, had a stent put in that day, and open heart surgery 2 weeks later.
2: Cheltenham Heart to Heart is an organisation linked with the British Heart Foundation that runs groups to help people with heart conditions rebuild a healthy lifestyle. Our classes are run by qualified instructors on various days of the week in several locations across Cheltenham.
1: Since joining Cheltenham Heart to Heart, I have been exercising at my own pace twice a week with fellow members who have been in a similar situation to me. There's always time for a chat and we have fun.
2: If you think that Cheltenham Heart to Heart might be something of interest to you, just speak to your cardiac rehab nurse or call Trish on 079 56 46 6617. That number again, 079 56 46 6617.

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1: 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I and my family know. 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There is also a separate group for wives and partners which meets on a Wednesday evening later in the month. 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

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Cross our hearts and we'll hope to die that the other was to blame. Oh, but neither one will ever give in.

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And his hunger burns. So he starts to roam the streets at night, and he learns how to steal, and he learns how to fight.

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1: At Foster's Restaurant at Gloucestershire Royal Hospital, we offer a wide range of sandwiches, hot and cold snacks, and a choice of hot meals. 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
1: In Foster's Restaurant at Gloucestershire Royal Hospital, we offer a wide range of sandwiches, hot and cold snacks, sweet treats, salads, jack of potatoes and a range of hot meals from Monday to Friday, 7:30 a.m. to 6:30 p.m. and at weekends, 8 a.m. to 2:30 p.m. Just follow the signs from the tower block lifts.

NHS to the test, the friends and family test. It's a short questionnaire you can complete whenever you get care or treatment from us. It's open to everyone, with your answers going to the people making decisions about your local services. You'll be contacted by phone within 24 hours of leaving hospital to ask you for feedback about your stay or outpatient appointment. You can complete a paper version of the friends and family test before you leave the hospital if you prefer. We need to know where things are going well and where they could be improved. So start putting us to the test by asking any of our staff how you can take part.

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2: My dad told me to leave, and I didn't know where to go. I spent one night just walking around the streets, not daring to stop anywhere to try and sleep. By the morning, I was really tired and hungry. Then I was offered a place to stay with Gloucestershire Night Stop. I stayed with a couple just outside Cheltenham. They were really friendly, I had a room of my own, and they gave me a really big meal. Now Night Stop are helping me to find a more permanent place to stay.
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1: What is a heart attack? 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

Hello, and yes, you are in tune with Cotswold Hospital Radio, broadcasting to Cheltenham General and Gloucestershire Royal Hospitals. During the next hour, I'd like to take you back to 1967 to recall some of the local and international news headlines, and to recall some of the sporting events and entertainments that we enjoyed in that year of the swinging 60s.

Procol Harum's A Whiter Shade of Pale, voted single of the year in all the polls run by the British music papers in 1967, the year we're visiting. It was the year Dr. Christopher Bernard performing the first heart transplant operation. Israel and its neighbouring Arab countries fought a 6 days war. In Gibraltar, 12,138 people voted to keep the colony British, and only 44 voted to join Spain. President de Gaulle in France vetoed British entry into the common market for the second time. The Beatles manager, Brian Epstein, died, and the British government introduced the breathalyzer test.

The Letter, a worldwide hit for five college friends from Memphis who called themselves the Box Tops. In 1967, Tom Jones was voted top British male singer for the second year running.

dedicated to the one I love, originally a hit for the Shirelles in 1960, re-recorded by the Mamas and Papas in 1967. What were the headlines on the sports pages in British newspapers in 1967? Yorkshire repeated their performances of the previous season to win cricket's county championship. Foynavon won a remarkable Grand National. Tottenham Hotspur beat Chelsea 2-1 to win the FA Cup, while Manchester United were league champions. Queen's Park Rangers beat West Bromwich Albion 3-2 in the League Cup final. And Celtic, under their manager Jock Stein, not only did the league and cup double in Scotland, they brought home the European Cup, the first British club to do so.

0: The Beatles' Magical Mystery Tour. When the film was shown on television, it didn't please the viewing public, but when the recording of the songs in the film were released, it gave the Beatles their 40th million-selling hit. The Beatles were studying transcendental meditation with the Maharishi Yogi in North Wales when the news of the death of their manager, Brian Epstein, reached them.
1: Yeah, everybody thinks Carol smiles, she smiles all the time. I don't, and I smiled even less when I had my second child. I remember them saying, complications, you need this emergency blood transfusion. I just really panicked about absolutely everything, except whether they had enough blood to save me. You just take it for granted it's there, don't you?
2: It takes 10,000 donors every day to meet the current demand for blood. 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Call 0845 7711 711.

Respect, a big 1967 hit for Aretha Franklin. In the year, she was voted top rhythm and blues performer and earned the title the leading lady of soul. In Britain, the title top new singer went to Engelbert Humperdinck, although he'd been performing as a semi-professional since 1954, turning professional in 1965. His third record release, Release Me, was the top chart single of 1967.

Engelbert Humperdinck was the biggest selling act in Britain in 1967 and was given his own television series in November that year. Other shows we could watch in 1967 included the Eurovision Song Contest, won by Sandy Shaw with Puppet on a String. There was the mysterious The Prisoner. For the young ones, Trumpton. Then the ongoing drama The Forsyte Saga. Edward Woodward appeared as Callan, and Bob Monkhouse with Bernie the Bolt were in The Golden Shot.

the Lemon Pipers and Green Tambourine. Hippies emerged in a big way in America in 1967, preaching love and non-violence, with their fascination with beads, blossoms, bells, and exotic clothing. San Francisco was their major center for music.

Scott McKenzie and San Francisco. Although the Beatles and Rolling Stones were still the top acts in the world pop music scene, it was the Monkees who had the most successful year in 1967. Their TV series was shown on the BBC, and they dominated the music press.

Davy Jones taking the lead vocal on I'm a Believer. Here's some more news which made the headlines in 1967. Francis Chichester returned after a 119 days lone voyage around the world and was knighted by the Queen on the dock at Greenwich on his return. The last steam trains ran on the southern region. The oil tanker Torrey Canyon ran aground off Land's End. Donald Campbell was killed on Lake Coniston, attempting a world water speed record. The Marine Offences Act made pirate radio stations illegal, and the BBC introduced its new radio stations, 1, 2, 3 and 4, with Tony Blackburn, the first DJ, on Radio 1. Elvis Presley married Priscilla Bewley.

What a Wonderful World, Louis Armstrong's biggest ever hit in Britain. Although released in 1967, the record didn't enter the charts until February 1968, and 11 weeks later knocked Cliff Richard off the number one slot. Louis was 67 when he chalked up that hit. Charlie Chaplin was 77 when he wrote a song for his film A Countess from Hong Kong. Both Harry Secombe and Petula Clark recorded the song. Petula's version topped the charts in Britain, France, Belgium, and Ireland

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The Moody Blues and Nights in White Satin. Now, here's a name for you. Florencia Vicenta de Casillas Martinez Cardona. Born in Mexico, and after a considerable time spent singing in clubs, was signed by Liberty Records and became known as Vicky Carr.

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Who cares? Let him stay.

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I pick the pieces off the floor, put my heart on the shelf again. He'll never hurt me.

It Must Be Him, a worldwide hit for Vicky Carr in 1967. In Britain that year, Sean Connery was voted the most popular film star for the fourth year running, helped by his role as James Bond in You Only Live Twice, the biggest moneymaker at cinema box offices. Other top films screened in 1967 included The Blue Max, Bonnie and Clyde, the musical My Fair Lady, and Dustin Hoffman starred in The Graduate. And Rod Steiger won the Oscar for Best Actor for his role as the Sheriff in The Heat of the Night.

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They toured America and were voted the world's most promising group in one poll. We close this look back at 1967 with the Bee Gees' third record release that year, entitled World.

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I hope you've enjoyed these reminiscences and that it brought back some pleasant memories for you.

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1: 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My name is Colin D. This show is entitled Rock Legends, and I'm featuring the music of Fleetwood Mac. I'll be on air for the next hour, keeping you company. Fleetwood Mac are a British-American rock band formed in July 1967 in London. The band has sold more than 100 million records worldwide, making them one of the best-selling bands of all time. The two most successful periods for the band were during the late 1960s British blues boom, when they were led by guitarist Peter Green and achieved a UK number one with Albatross, and from 1975 to 1987 as a more pop-oriented act featuring Christine McVie, Lindsey Buckingham, Stevie Nicks, and of course Mick Fleetwood. I shall be playing tracks from these two successful periods. Fleetwood Mac was formed in July 1967 in London when Peter Green left the British blues band John Mayall and the Blues Breakers. Soon after, Green contacted Fleetwood to form a new band. The pair wanted John McVie on bass guitar and even named the band Fleetwood Mac as a way to entice him. Albatross is a guitar-based instrumental by Fleetwood Mac, released as a single in November 1968.

That was Albatross, released in 1968. It was a major hit in several countries and became Fleetwood Mac's only number one hit in the UK singles chart, spending 1 week at the top. The piece was composed by Peter Green. The single has sold over 900,000 copies in the UK. Fleetwood Mac's next single was in 1969, composed by vocalist and lead guitarist Peter Green. It is a song about a man who has everything he wants, except the companion he craves. Here is Man of the World.

That was Man of the World by Fleetwood Mac with Peter Green on vocals. The single's peak position in the UK charts was number 2 in June 1969, spending a total of 14 weeks on the chart. By this time, Peter Green's mental stability deteriorated, and he wanted to give all of the band's money to charity. Other members of the band did not agree, and subsequently, Green decided to leave the band. After a number of changes in personnel, Lindsey Buckingham, Stevie Nicks, joined the band on New Year's Eve 1974. In 1975, the new lineup of Mick Fleetwood, John McVie, Lindsey Buckingham, Stevie Nicks and Christine McVie released the Fleetwood Mac album, and this proved to be a breakthrough for the band and became a huge hit, reaching number one in the US and selling over 5 million copies. Among the hit singles from this album were Christine McVie's Say You Love Me and Stevie Nicks's Rhiannon.

0: That was two tracks from 1976, Say You Love Me and Rhiannon. I'll be back after this short message.
1: 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We offer 6 sessions of complementary therapy for oncology patients from fully qualified volunteers, and arrange monthly makeover workshops called Look Good, Feel Better for women having cancer treatment.
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0: 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My name is Colin D. Behind the scenes, the band was fraying apart in 1976. With the success of the band also came the end of John and Christine McVie's marriage, as well as Buckingham Nick's long-term romantic relationship. Even Mick Fleetwood was in the midst of divorce proceedings from his wife Jenny. The pressure put on Fleetwood Mac to release a successful follow-up album, combined with their newfound wealth, led to creative and personal tensions, fueled by high consumption of drugs and alcohol. The album Rumours was released in the spring of 1977, in which the band members laid bare the emotional turmoil experienced at that time. Critically acclaimed, it was the recipient of the Grammy Award for Album of the Year for 1977. The album generated multiple top 10 singles, including Buckingham's Go Your Own Way.

That was Go Your Own Way, released in 1975 and becoming a top 10 hit in the US. Another top 10 single off the Rumours album was a song written by Christine McVie, Don't Stop.

That was Don't Stop by Fleetwood Mac. It was one of the band's most enduring hits, peaking at number 3 on the Billboard Singles Chart, and reflects Christine McVie's feelings after her separation from Fleetwood Mac's bass guitarist John McVie after 8 years of marriage. Lindsey Buckingham was able to convince Mick Fleetwood to allow his work on their next album to be more experimental and to work on tracks at home, then bring them to the band in the studio. Tusk remains one of Fleetwood Mac's most ambitious albums to date, although selling only 4 million copies worldwide. Here is the title track, Tusk.

You're listening to Rock Legends featuring the music of Fleetwood Mac. That was Tusk, which featured the USC Trojan Marching Band. The next album, 1982's Mirage, was a return to the more conventional. Oh Diane was one of the singles off the album, and the song became a surprise hit for the band in the United Kingdom when released there in December 1982,

0: That was Oh Diane from the Mirage album by Fleetwood Mac. The song was written and sung by Lindsay Buckingham. And now I have a short message.
1: Put the NHS to the test. The Friends and Family Test. It's a short questionnaire you can fill out whenever you get care or treatment from us. It's anonymous and open to everyone, with your answers going to the people making decisions about your local services. We need to know where things are going well and where they could be improved. So start putting us to the test by asking any of our staff how you can take part.
0: You're listening to Rock Legends, featuring the music of Fleetwood Mac on Cotswold Hospital Radio. Another hit single off the Mirage album was Gypsy, a song written by Stevie Nicks and released in 1982.

The familiar sound of Fleetwood Mac and Gypsy, a song that peaked at number 12 in the UK singles chart. The Rumours lineup of Fleetwood Mac recorded one more album in 87. Initially, as with various other Fleetwood Mac albums, the material started off as a Buckingham solo album before becoming a group project. The album went on to become their best-selling release since Rumours, especially in the UK, where it hit number one three times over the following year. The first track I'm playing off the Tango in the Night album is Big Love, written by Lindsey Buckingham.

That was Big Love, the first single to be released from the album Tango in the Night, reaching number 5 on the US charts and number 9 in the UK. Seven Wonders was released as the second single from the band's 1987 album Tango in the Night. Stevie Nicks performed the lead vocals on this song, as well as writing it.

That was Seven Wonders from the Fleetwood Mac album Tango in the Night. The third single to be taken from their 1987 album Tango in the Night was composed by the band's keyboard player and vocalist Christine McVie. It has proved to be Fleetwood Mac's last top 10 single in the US. This is Little Lies.

That was Little Lies by Fleetwood Mac, and it continues to be played on radio stations as a classic hit of the late 80s. Everywhere is the final single released by Fleetwood Mac from their album Tango in the Night. It was written by Christine McVie, who also performs lead vocals on the song.

That was everywhere. It was released in the United Kingdom in February 1988 and reached number 4 on the top 10 singles chart. After featuring in an advert for a UK mobile phone provider, Three, the song re-entered the UK singles chart and peaked at number 15 in March 2013. After 1988, Fleetwood Mac have had Lindsey Buckingham, Stevie Nicks and Christine McVie leave the band and then return to reform Fleetwood Mac and play gigs for their millions of fans across the world.

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0: 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Are you visually impaired and possibly having difficulty in getting out to socialise? 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
1: 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These challenges affect not only those with cancer, but their family and friends too. Maggie's is there for anyone living with or affected by cancer, offering an evidence-based programme of support that has been shown to strengthen physical and emotional well-being. Built alongside Cheltenham General Hospital, our centre is an uplifting place with qualified professional staff on hand to offer the support people need. 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Here's our number again, 01242 250 611. Maggie's, offering free practical, emotional and social support to people living with or affected by cancer.

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1: Norovirus is the most common cause of stomach bugs and can affect people of any age. Recognising the condition and taking action to prevent its spread is very important. The symptoms of a norovirus infection begin around 12 to 72 hours after you pick up the infection. Symptoms usually last for 12 to 60 hours, but sometimes longer. You may start to feel sick, and this is often followed by vomiting. Many patients will also get watery diarrhea, and some people will have flu-like symptoms. It is very infectious and is easily spread from person to person, and more likely to spread where people are in close proximity. Public places like hospitals and care homes are susceptible to outbreaks of norovirus and may result in ward closures and restricted visiting to help reduce the spread of infection. Do not visit people in hospitals or care homes until 72 hours after your symptoms have gone, and do not visit if you have been in contact with anyone in the last 3 days who has diarrhea or vomiting.

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1: 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You'll have 2 half-hour sessions a week in a local library, community centre or cafe that's easy for you both to get to. Following a tried and tested reading programme, you'll work at your own pace, always keeping in mind whatever your end goal may be. As you progress through each of the 5 books, you'll know that you are getting closer and closer to that goal. 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
1: 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What happens after a stroke, or what help and support is available near you? The helpline phone number is 0303 3033 100. As well as the helpline, the Stroke Association website contains a range of information and details of local support groups. There are clubs and groups in Gloucester, Painswick, Cirencester, and the Forest of Dean. 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
1: 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They have a range of skills and abilities and share a desire to make things happen in their community and improve others' lives. 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They settle older people back into their homes after a hospital stay, work in one or other of hundreds of hospital shops and cafes, organize lunches, create and run clubs and workshops, and provide transport and library services. We know that volunteering is rewarding, inspiring, and good for you at any age. It helps you feel valued, stay fit and active, and involved in your local community. Royal Voluntary Service has a volunteer role to suit everyone, and you can commit as much or as little time as you like. Gift your time and make a difference in your local

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1: Hello, I'm Peter Grogan, and welcome to the best of British classical music.

Royal Liverpool Philharmonic Orchestra, conducted by Malcolm Stewart, with Mozart's Horn Concerto No. 2, opening the show for us today. Later in the programme, we'll have contributions from Escala, Jonathan and Charlotte, and Chloe Hanslip. But first, our featured composer, Andrew Lloyd Webber, born in London in 1948 into a very musical family. His father was the director of the London College of Music, and his mother a noted piano teacher. Later, of course, his younger brother would become a renowned cellist. Andrew played the violin at 3 and learned the French horn and piano at an early age. He even started composing at 6. In 1965, he went to study at the Royal College of Music, and in the same year met Tim Rice, which began a 15-year collaboration. But his biggest successes were to come in the 80s, and we have 5 examples of these. Our first selection comes from the show Aspects of Love, with lyrics supplied by Don Black, opening in London in 1989, and on Broadway a year later. Michael Ball was in the original cast and had a hit with Love Changes Everything, performed for us here by the Royal Philharmonic Orchestra.

Philharmonic Orchestra and Love Changes Everything from Andrew Lloyd Webber's Aspects of Love. Our second selection comes from one of Andrew's most successful shows, Phantom of the Opera from 1986, based on the French novel of the same name by Gaston Leroux, with Michael Crawford as the original Phantom. And here we have a double play by André Rieu.

The music of the night and All I Ask of You from the Phantom of the Opera, played by André Rieu and his orchestra. In 1984, Andrew composed a Requiem Mass for his father William, who died in 1982, and the piece premiered in 1985. This is Pie Jesu from Requiem, sung by Sarah Brightman and Paul Miles Kingston.

Sarah Brightman and Paul Miles Kingston with Pia Jesu from our featured composer Andrew Lloyd Webber's Requiem. Our next musical plot revolves around Norma Desmond, a faded star of the silent screen era, living in the past in her decaying mansion on a fabled Los Angeles street. It is, of course, Sunset Boulevard, and Alfie Bowe sings for us, As If We Never Said Goodbye.

Alfie Beau and As If We Never Said Goodbye from the musical Sunset Boulevard. Our final Andrew Lloyd Webber selection comes from Cats, a musical based on Old Possum's Book of Cats by T.S. Eliot and opened in the West End in 1981. Originally, Judi Dench was cast as Grisabella, but tore her Achilles tendon, giving a huge chance for Elaine Page, whose career has never looked back since. And she had a number one hit with the main song from the show, Memory, here performed by the Royal Philharmonic Orchestra.

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Our show today is featuring music used on stage and screen, and we turn now to a Canadian film made in 1998 called The Red Violin. And it tells the story of a mysterious violin, starting with a tarot card reading in 1681. One of the pieces of music used in the film is Chaconne, played for us here by Chloe Hanslip.

Johann Sebastian Bach's Chaconne, played by Chloe Hanslip, accompanied by the Royal Philharmonic Orchestra, conducted by Leonard Slatkin, and taken from the CD America Classics Violin Concerto. Our next piece of music comes from the Clint Eastwood film Play Misty for Me, which used the song The First Time Ever I Saw Your Face to great atmospheric effect. The words have been translated into Italian and renamed La Prima

Jonathan and Charlotte and La Prima Volta, an Italian version of Ewan McCall's The First Time Ever I Saw Your Face, taken from the CD Together. Our next artists, Escala, first came to the public notice in the second series of Britain's Got Talent in 2008. They have since released their self-titled CD, from which we take the track Adagio for Strings, used in the Vietnam War film Platoon.

Samuel Barber's Adagio for Strings, played by Escala, and taken from the CD Escala. You've been listening to the best of British classical music with me, Peter Grogan. I've enjoyed your company today, and I look forward to you joining me again. I'll leave you with the Halley Orchestra, conducted by John Barbarolli, featuring Evelyn Rothwell and George Frederick Handel's Oboe Concerto No. 1, the third movement, Siciliana.

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1: My guest today is John Simpson, who is chief editor of the Oxford English Dictionary and more recently has been involved in the Pitfield History Works Project in Cheltenham. Welcome to Cotswold Hospital Radio, John.
2: Thank you very much for inviting me, Colin.
1: So let's start with the Pitfield History Works Project that you're working on at the moment.
2: Well, when I first came back to Cheltenham in about 2013, I'd been working on words at the Oxford English Dictionary for the last 40 years or so, and I got to Cheltenham and I found that there wasn't a dictionary project being worked on here, and I got swept up by the local historians mainly, which I found fascinating, looking at the social and cultural history of Cheltenham over the last 400 or 500 years. Now, Pitfield is a very interesting project in its own right, because it was an estate that was created from about 1824 onwards. It was just fields before that, north of Oxford. And Joseph Pitt, as an entrepreneur, as an MP, and a lawyer, he decided he wanted to speculate on a new estate for the gentry, as it was at the time. So he put some money into building the pump room and the large houses and some smaller houses around it. And the Pitfield History Works Group, set up about 4 or 5 years ago, we decided we want to try to sort of look in more detail at some of the people and the buildings and the social history of the place, the interplay between the wealthy residents who bought these big houses and the staff who lived with them, as you can see from looking at the Victorian census data, and just play with that and see how it developed. And we're in that stage at the moment. We're still collecting data about the people who lived there, and I thought that might be quite an easy task. You've got to look at the 7 or 8 Victorian censuses every 10 years from 1841 and look at each of the houses and list all the people who lived there, their ages, what their occupation was, where they came from. I mean, that sort of information is familiar to family historians. If you're doing genealogy, then you look straight for those things. We then also looked at there are some street directories listing the principal occupants of